0: Hello there, RJ here. 1 year has passed. 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
1: Yes!
0: From 1:01 p.m. to 5 p.m., 30% off.
1: Yes!
0: This is 4 hours, huh? 5:01 p.m. to 9 p.m., 40% off.
1: Yes!
0: 9:01 p.m. to mall closing. Sandali lang, lugi yata kami dito. 50% off!
1: Yes!
0: 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So don't forget, May 30, Saturday, May 31, Sunday, the two-day legendary birthday sale. 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See you there, Saturday, May 30, and May 31, Sunday.
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0: 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Are you ready?
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3: We have a new type of guitar that arrived. We've been working on this a long time. You know, during the 60s, when electric guitars were becoming very famous, like Fender, one of the most famous guitars was the Jazzmaster of Fender. Now, this is the RJ Jazzcaster. It's a tribute to the Jazzmaster. What we did was to get my original Jazzmaster of 1960 to copy it inch by inch, millimeter by millimeter, the neck and all that. And the pickups are also Jazzmaster pickups, not the P90s that are normally done by the other manufacturers for the Jazzmaster tributes. I'd like to play a clip here from The Ventures. Bob Ogle, the first lead guitar of The Ventures, the early lead guitarist who made those hits of Walk, Don't Run and Perfidia, was my good friend Bob Ogle. Here's what the Jazzmaster did. Now you heard the tone of that guitar, the original Jazzmaster. Now listen to this.

exactly like a jazz master. Now, this jazz master also has this setting for rhythm guitar. Switch. It feels like you're playing a jazz master guitar with stainless steel frets. Feels like you're playing the original jazz master. You heard the sound, and it's this one.

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0: Okay, good morning, everybody. This is your RJ Sunday Jam. Can I have more volume here, Edwin? Here. Okay, and I have Angel Jamie with me.
1: Good morning, everyone. Gising na RJ na. Good morning, RJ. I hope you're all doing well. This show is for you, by the way. And you know the drill. For the avid viewers out there, don't forget to let us know you're out there and you're tuned in. Text us at 0917-581-6500. And who knows, you might be one of the two lucky winners by the end of the show. We will be announcing the winners by 12 noon. And the prizes up for grabs are Vivian Sarabia shades. One male winner will win this pair. A female winner will win this beautiful pair of shades. Thank you, Dr. Vivian Sarabia Optical, located at Facility Center, ground floor, Shaw Boulevard, Mandaluyong City. Like them on Facebook or Instagram at Vivian Sarabia Optical.
0: Okay, here's something quite rare, okay? Ventures playing movie famous movie themes live. It's like a medley of movie themes. Here it is, The Ventures.

Okay, that was the, not a medley, it was El Bimbo, but it was a movie theme. There's another medley here of The Ventures. We're not going to play that yet. Let's, this is called Laugh, Laugh, okay, by the Bo Brummels. This was a hit that was played only by DZRJ, the early DZRJ, when it was still on AM in the 60s. We broke this hit. As a matter of fact, we made the first stab to distribute this here in the Philippines. It was a big hit called Laugh Laugh, 1964, by the Bo Brummels. And I found this, wow, you know, I haven't heard this in a long time. You may not like it, but it was a hit, and DZRJ was the only station playing this. And it disappeared from our playlist somehow, and I found it again. Here's a video of the Bo Brummels' Laugh, Laugh.

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9: Sir, can you play guitar while we sing happy birthday for you?
7: Of course. Are you ready?
8: Yes.

Did you enjoy that? Hope you enjoyed it. It's a story of somebody involved in a love triangle and is being hanged. Kaya mahirap yung may triangle kayo. Triangle firecracker na lang bili niyo. 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Okay, here's Elvis Presley with Hound Dog. Let's do it.

Ladies and gentlemen, could I have your attention, please? 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This song here is one of the saddest songs we've ever heard. It really tells a story, friends. Beautiful lyrics. 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

0: The very smooth Dean Martin, part of the Rat Pack of Frank Sinatra. They ruled Las Vegas for a long time. Sinatra was the chairman of the board. So let's read some text messages.
1: Yes, we have from Atipolo City, Alexis Geronimo and family, thank you for watching. In Batangas, excited for the two-day birthday sale. Let me be the first to greet RJ Jacinto. A very happy birthday.
0: Salamat. Salamat sa inyong lahat.
1: And Joel Santos in Marikina, good morning to you. Keep texting. It's only 9:45 on the clock. As you all know, or most of you know, this is a live show. We read greetings because we love feeling close to you. We're here in the metro in Makati, and a lot of you are tuned in from all over the Philippines. So text your names and where you're tuned in from. 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We also have our official Facebook page, which is facebook.com/RJ100. RJ,
0: okay.
1: Happy birthday.
0: Oh, yeah.
1: You'll be 71?
0: My real birthday is June 3rd.
1: Yes, I know.
0: Yeah.
1: I've memorized that by now after 11 years, RJ.
0: Okay. And I'll be 81. 81 years
1: 71,
0: old.
1: 71 years old, huh, RJ?
0: Hindi, huwag na natin deny, nandun na eh.
1: Nandun na. Hindi, you don't look 81 is what I'm trying
0: to
1: say.
0: Thank you.
1: And you don't act like you're 81.
0: Sinabi ko dun sa isang ano. On, sabi, RJ, what is your secret? Well, music, making people happy. You have to also discipline some your diet a bit, but always move. I swim, I walk, and I pace a lot during the day.
1: Mm-hmm.
0: Kilos ng kilos pag naka if you're in the sofa ganun ka lang after a while wala na kailan you have to move

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Here are the Bee Gees with Immortality with Celine Dion.

Oh, the rock and roll ghost is at it again. So anyway, we hope you enjoyed that. We have a rock and roll ghost here. Maybe he needs more. The ghost needs more, no? Either prayers or more rock and roll. Okay. Okay. Hello, I'm watching from Camp 8, Baguio City. Ernesto Ang, thank you for texting. Hello, RJ, we are all okay. FM, Cecilia M. Tesoro. Cecilia M. Tesoro sent that from Las Piñas. And good morning, RJ, from Hans, watching here from San Pedro, Laguna. Oh, ano ba? Greet naman nyo kami. 0917-581-6500. Hindi naman pwede kami lang nag-greet sa inyo. Greet naman nyo kami. Okay? 0917-581-6500. Alright. Oh, wag na muna yan. That's a little wild, man. Susan. Okay. The Buckinghams with Susan.

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There's this little a cappella part. The words are, I love you, yes I do. I want to see if I can get you guys to help us out here. Are we ready? Here we go.

Yeah. Susan by the Buckinghams. I had a duet with that band leader, Stefano was his name. Yeah, here. I rearranged their big hit, "Don't You Care," and he did that duet with me in this album, RJ Duets album, DVD. All right. Cliff Richard, where's that? Let's do slow it to my. Kailangan to ano? I want something fast there. Oh, here's "The Thrill Is Gone," B.B. King and Al Kooper. This is a jam. It's a okay. Roy Orbison tribute night highlights. Okay, let's do this.

0: Well, we hope you enjoyed that. Okay, Jamie?
1: Yes. Thank you again for texting. Hello to Jean Liam, Julian Lovey, Jan Lucas Aranillo, Joanna Marie Ebler from Don Aranillo in Santa Cruz, Laguna. We also have a greeting going out to viewers in Tagbilaran, Bohol, Jory, Ramel, Nori, and Monching. And Team Birthday Balase, always tuned in from Lopez Haena, Misamis Occidental, watching right now. Thank you so much. Keep texting us. It was RJ. They said we'd love to hear from you. Love to greet your loved ones. So text your greetings or post on Facebook. For the text number, it is 0917-581-6500.
0: One of the fans of the Ventures before was Peter Frampton. Okay, he says he's known as one of the artists too, you know, Peter Frampton. And here he is celebrating the 30th anniversary of the Ventures in Los Angeles. It was filmed, and Peter Frampton playing Apache with the Ventures. Here it is.

0: Hello there, RJ here. 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

That was Cliff Richard, of course. Good morning, RJ and Angel Jamie. Sunday Jam, always listening. Shout out sa mga apo ko. Jean Liam, Julian Levy, Jan Lucas Aranillo, and Joanna Marie Ablier. From Lolo Don Aranillo of Santa Cruz, Laguna. Salamat po. Salamat din for texting. Keep on texting 0917-581-6500. Here is Tommy James and here Tommy James and the Shondells with Moni Moni.

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1: Ben Torafiel from Sampaloc, Manila. 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
0: This is Osteogard. That's how it looks like. Okay. 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Okay. What's next?
6: Oh.
0: Okay, here's something that I don't know much about, but there's Johnny Cash, Eric Clapton, Roy Orbison, correct? Wow, Jerry Lee Lewis, Rare Unseen Carl Perkins video. Put Your Cat Clothes On is the title. Let's watch.

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But Roy Orbison and Jerry Lee Lewis were in another part of the show. So I'm sorry about that. 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But anyway, I hope you enjoyed that. And here are the Bee Gees with How Deep Is Your Love.

0: Well, we hope you enjoyed that. 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Okay, Wilfredo Alfeche from Iligan City. 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How are you? 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
2: it's a very meaningful song for Visayans, yeah. RJ. I know my granddad used to sing that a lot.
0: Matud nila. Oh, ganda nun talaga. Beautiful. I used to sing that there in Iligan when I was campaigning.
2: Yeah?
0: Yeah. Wonderful Tonight. Tsaka yun.
2: Usahay.
0: Usahay. I played that in a...
2: Usahay.
0: Sige, usahay.
2: You played that usahay, RJ. Usahay. Do you know what usahay means?
0: Sa, no, hindi,
2: sometimes.
0: Sa, no. Ano talaga? No. It was in my Kundiman album. Usahay.
2: Oh, okay.
0: Kundiman. Instrumental. I did that. Okay. Sige, patutugin natin. Iyan ba? Oh, usa. Hinahanap pa ni Edwinay. Sheryl Crow and Chris Christopherson here with me and Bobby McGee. Let's do Isahay later. Okay?

Okay, I'd like to show you. You know, the sale is happening next week, no? And I just want to give a tip. I just want to direct your attention. Those who want to buy an electric guitar, it's so affordable, and it's so good. Like this one. This is the RJ Basic Electric Skycaster. Okay, it comes in black. With the black, this one has some rosewood fretboard. Okay, that's the fretboard, and made in rosewood. Okay, and that one is black with a maple fretboard and stainless steel frets balato. Stainless steel frets lahat. And then you have that one with a sunburst, no? Sunburst over there. Yeah, it's taas. You got it? See, close in ka surprise, please. Yeah, see. Yan, but ganun mo, pababa. Yan. So that's the sunburst, and then the next one is black with a maple, black with a maple fretboard, and then this one is with a rosewood fretboard. Basic Strat style.

0: Okay, and it comes with the case. Ana, case. Give it to me. Case and the cable, guitar cable to connect to the amplifier, and a strap. Yan, okay? Kasama lahat yan, 5,499. So there are three colors. Now, we go to the others. This is a little higher, 5,799. RJ Basic Electric Skycaster with HSS, single coil, and humbucking. Humbucking means two single coils. So, kaya mas mahal yan ng konti. Ha? 400 pesos more, something like that. Yeah. So, it comes in black and electric white.
1: Electric white?
0: Olympic white. Yeah, medyo creamy. So, that has single coil, humbucking. Okay? And then, this is the special edition because look at these colors. You have here... Okay, RJ Skycaster Special Edition, 5,999. It's still below 6,000. My God, it's a maple neck and rosewood. Rosewood or maple? Yeah, maple yon, no? Neck. Okay, and look at the colors. Beautiful. Purple. Yan. What is this color? Wow. Ganda.
2: Eggplant.
0: Eggplant color. Oh wow. Kaya Special Edition. Ang ganda. Ito pink.
2: Okay.
0: Wow. So, it plays very well. The RJ Basic Electrics. And then I will talk about the amplifiers after this. In the meantime, Jamie, back to you.
3: Got a great song to dance to. Sex Bomb. Here you go.

All right, I hope you enjoyed that jam. It is 11:40 on the clock. Thank you again for joining us and enjoying music with us here on RJ Sunday Jam. We've got 20 minutes left. To Boss Pete Morata, thank you for tuning in to the show. We look forward to you also taking part of RJ's birthday sale. I will make sure to let RJ know what your plans are. Also, Leds of Binangon and Rizal, good morning. From Glenn and Donna Tejada in Bato, Catanduanes. Hello, Christy Webb in Quezon City. Adi Duran in Molino, Bacoor. Thank you for watching the show. We're going to move on to another upbeat track. Here's a request. Baby, I Love Your Way by Peter.

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0: thank you, guys. They're going to be there on sale days, May 30 and 31, to serve you so you can choose the instrument that you like or whatever item you want there in the stores. Thank you.
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2: Welcome back to RJ Sunday Jam. I'm going to greet a few folks, then play a video from RJ's birthday concert this year, 80th birthday concert. First, hello to Benji Arong. Thank you for tuning in to the show. We also have a greeting going out to Eddie P. Dakuyat in Dawes, Bohol. We have John Fuego and Rose Fuego in Makati saying hello to Maria Ana Villaflores in Cainta and Gabrielle in Norzagaray. And good morning to Michael Manalo and family in Las Piñas. I'm going to greet a few folks from Facebook as well. Thank you for posting there. Hello to Cesar Limboy. We have a greeting going out to Federico Matalobos and family, Chugmutok, Nelson Bautista, Joseph Guzman. Thank you for watching the show. As I mentioned, we're going to feature a video from RJ's 80th birthday concert this year. Here's RJ with Martin Yavera and the AMP Big Band performing You've Lost That Loving Feeling.
3: Let's make him feel the love. Are you having fun? I just say to the ones at the back, feel free to stand up anytime, feel free to dance as well, because ladies and gentlemen, this next performer, he's been dubbed the concert king of the Philippines. When RJ talks about him, he smiles from ear to ear. I bumped into him on his way down. He made me laugh. That is who he is. Endearing, positive, and a great performer. Ladies and gentlemen, he has a voice that has defined generations and a presence that lights up every stage and honestly, every room as well. He is indeed the concert king of the Philippines. Please welcome the Mr. Martin Yavera.

That was You've Lost That Loving Feeling by the main man RJ alongside Martin Nievera and the AMP Big Band. And that was a performance during his 80th birthday concert, which was held this, well, actually, yes, which was recently held. And you can catch videos of that concert on YouTube. Just subscribe to RJ Productions YTC. Once again, RJ Productions YTC. A few greetings. We've got Christina Ong and Florencia De Leon in Santa Cruz, Manila. We also have a greeting going out to Ramon Estolas in Baguio City. And hello to John in Cagayan de Oro City, Ellie from Sierra Madre, and we have the Tuazon family watching right now in Parañaque City. Good morning. Maan Balaharia in Parañaque. We have Bian Zapanta in Antipolo. Thank you as well. We're going to pull up the winners for today's show as we're about to leave you with performances by the main man RJ from RJ Bistro from the show Thank God It's RJ. You can catch him there for live music every Friday evening for that show. RJ Bistro is located at the lower level of Dusitani Hotel. So, our winner for this pair of shades, female winner is Liwayway Sakdalan. Congratulations. Male winner is Alexis Jeronimo. Congratulations. And thank you, Dr. Vivian Sarabia, for the prizes. Till next time, thank you again for joining us. Enjoy the rest of your Sunday and weekend. Here are, because we're going to play back-to-back videos by the main man RJ and the New Riots. Here are the performances of the main man RJ and the New Riots. They're performing Pretty Woman and Twist and Shout. Bye, everybody. Happy Sunday.

0: philosophy that comes out of the 1960s. It is in full flower today because of the number of so-called enhancing substances that are available, the incredible publicity. The odd thing is that the anti-doping ethos in organized sports, the big ones, the Olympics, the World Cup, World Athletics, World Swimming, this is official doctrine, is that you don't do this. What the enhanced games originator did was he found one original, there's nothing less original than doping athletes to improve athletic performance. The only original aspect of what the originator did was to say, I'm thumbing my nose at the International Olympic Committee and all of its rules. They are persecuting athletes who dope. They are the heroes. You know, the clean athletes are the suckers. Of course, they're conscientious objectors to doping that these people don't ever mention because it isn't convenient. And then there's, you know, the big picture is commercial, that it has only come to public attention late in the cycle of news about the enhanced games, that this is all about making money. You can go to enhanced.com right now, and you can order very expensive testosterone. You can order peptides. You can order a number of supplements I've never heard of. It's a business model.
1: Yeah, the whole thing could be described as a marketing exercise, couldn't it?
0: Yeah. At the end of the day, it is a marketing exercise. A couple of years ago, I heard the originator tell us that the enhanced games were a gift to humanity, that ordinary people were going to watch these enormous, wonderful performances and be inspired to go out and buy performance-enhancing drugs for himself. But it has become clearer and clearer that it is promoting a transhumanist, crazy philosophy of the enhancement of athletic performance. So revenue has been on the mind of these people for some time.
1: So a very clear perspective there from Professor John Hoberman. He is an historian at the University of Texas, and he brings us to an end of this edition of NewsHour. So thank you very much for listening. And from Owen Bennett-Jones here in London, goodbye.

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1: My guests will be telling us how it changed our diets.
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3: This week, from fears that AI could supercharge hacking to the ransomware gangs holding our data hostage, we scope out the latest cyber threats. And a listener tells us how tech can persuade Australian kids to stay safe in the sun.
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4: Critical metals to build batteries, solar panels and wind turbines if we want to move away from fossil fuels. But mining them can be really damaging to the environment.
5: There's been evidence of seizures of land from traditional communities, contamination, pollution of fishing waters and rainforest clearance.
6: Now, the industry thinks they have a cleaner, green alternative. Nodules at the bottom of the ocean.
5: They vary in size, 2 to 8 centimetres. Different shapes, smooth, discs, ovals, and then inside of them are these critical minerals.
4: So, is deep sea mining the answer to a cleaner future or the next environmental crisis?
5: There's no debate about the fact that we will need these minerals and metals for these green technologies. Really, the debate is where are we going to get them from and what are the costs of doing that?
6: Join us for The Climate Question with me, Jordan Dunbar.
4: And me, Greer Jackson, after the BBC World Service News.
7: BBC News with Eileen McHugh. President Trump says he's told US negotiators not to rush into a deal with Iran after earlier indicating an agreement had largely been reached. Mr. Trump has posted on social media that time is on Washington's side and the American blockade of Iranian ports will remain in full force. Kasra Naji from BBC Persian Service assesses Tehran's response.
8: The only thing solid that we have heard is from Iran's president, Masoud Pezeshkian, who said he repeated again that Iran was not after a nuclear weapon, wanting to reassure the world. Beyond that, nothing really. But hardline newspapers and news agencies in Iran are making a lot of noise, saying that what Trump says is not the reality of the talks or the agreement that so far has been reached. And they are referring to two things. One is the Strait of Hormuz. The other is the release of Iran's frozen assets.
7: The Turkish opposition leader Özgür Özel has denounced the government after hundreds of riot police stormed his party headquarters in Ankara to evict him after a court had ousted him from the role. He said the assault was part of President Erdogan's attempts to win the next elections due in 2028. Hilkan Baran is from BBC Turkish.
9: This is the culmination of a months-long legal battle to oust the CHP's current leader Özgür Özel and his team because this court ruled to annul the 2023 party congress, which saw Özel win against his predecessor Kılıçdaroğlu. Özgür Özel says that this is linked with the detention of their presidential candidate Ekrem İmamoğlu and scores of mayors and other local officials, which took place last year, and it's been going on for a year and a half almost. But Kılıçdaroğlu insists that this has got nothing to do with the government and this is about a judicial process, and they accuse Özel and his team of corruption.
7: Israel continued to bombard southern and eastern Lebanon on Sunday, issuing evacuation orders to 16 towns and villages. The Lebanese Civil Defence Agency said one of its regional facilities was destroyed by an overnight airstrike. The Health Ministry said 11 people were now confirmed killed in a single Israeli attack on the village of Sir al-Gharbiya. A rocket carrying 3 Chinese astronauts is blasted off from the Gobi Desert for a mission seen as a key step in Beijing's ambition to send humans to the moon. Rory Gallimore reports.
10: 3, 2, 1. Ignition.
11: Flames illuminate the night and Shenzhou 23 heads for the stars. The 3 crew members are being taken to China's Tiangong space station. Once docked, they'll take over from the old crew and spend several months in orbit. China has spent billions of dollars on its space program and wants to put humans on the moon by the end of the decade.
7: World News from the BBC. The Cuban government says a shipment of 15,000 tons of rice donated by China has arrived at the port of Havana. The shipment is the first batch of a promised 60,000 tons that Beijing says it will donate to Cuba, which is grappling with dire food shortages. The communist Caribbean country has been under a US trade embargo since 1962. Firefighters in Southern California, who are trying to cool an overheating chemical tank at an aerospace facility, say it may have developed a crack. Orange County Fire Department Chief T.J. McGovern said a reconnaissance team had gathered new information that was still being assessed. He reassured people that the risk of a huge explosion had been lowered.
12: Our firefighters went in and they were able to visualize the tank. What they found was a potential crack in the tank, which could potentially be relieving some of the pressure in there. We took that information, we got data on it. With this new information, it could change our trajectory and our strategy to this event.
7: The Speaker of Senegal's Parliament has resigned 2 days after his close ally, Ousmane Sonko, was sacked as Prime Minister. El Malek Ndiaye described his decision to step down as a personal choice. It could clear the way for Mr. Sonko to replace him as Speaker. The Prime Minister was unexpectedly removed from office by President Bassirou Diomaye Faye. Relations between the two men had been deteriorating for months. Arsenal fans across Africa staged big celebrations on Sunday after the club won its first Premier League title in more than 20 years. In Nairobi, thousands of supporters wearing Arsenal shirts marched through the city centre, singing and dancing. In Ethiopia, supporters gathered in the central square for celebrations, while in Uganda, police escorted fans during a colourful victory parade. BBC News.
6: There's a new frontier for mining, the bottom of the ocean. Supporters say we need the critical metals down there if we want to fight climate change.
4: But what is deep sea mining? And is it really the answer to a cleaner future or the next environmental crisis?
6: That's our climate question from the BBC World Service. I'm Jordan Dunbar.
4: And I'm Greya Jackson.
6: BBC climate reporter Georgina Ranard has been following the story for how long now, Georgina?
5: 5 years.
6: Five years. And deep sea mining's been a bit of a roller coaster. There's been great excitement and then great controversy. Is that one of the reasons that you've kept following it?
5: Yeah, so I would say I'm a journalist first and a climate science specialist second. And a story with great controversy, great characters, and really hard questions is always going to get me going. But I think, first off, the deep sea is just a really compelling place. It's the subject of so many films, novels. There's 10,000 Leagues Under the Sea, The Life Aquatic by Wes Anderson, which is a great film. But it's this really mysterious, uncharted place in the deep sea. But with deep sea mining, it's really controversial and really charged. Sometimes the characters feel like they're out of central casting. You've got these really strident environmentalists who are always sending really charged press releases. You've got mining companies whose opponents cast them as just corporations out to make money. They don't care about nature. And then these scientists who are sort of trapped in the middle. And that's been going on. You called it a roller coaster. That process has been going on for years now. And there's always new bits of research that come out. So sometimes I can think I know where I stand on the issue. I can see, okay, this probably isn't going to be very good for the environment. And then some other research will come out and I'll do a complete 180 and think, okay, maybe the reasons for this do stand up. And perhaps it's the lesser of two evils when you balance out deep sea mining versus on land mining. So definitely a roller coaster, and hopefully we can get into some of those controversies.
4: Yeah, absolutely. I mean, you mentioned the wildlife down there. I was looking up some of the things that have been spotted, and they are so weird looking. I wonder if you can describe them. I'm not sure I could, frankly.
5: So I did a bit of a deep dive.
4: Nice.
5: Into the different layers of the ocean so we can understand this strange world down there. So at the very surface, we've got the part of the ocean we're most familiar with, the where we might swim. There's lots of light there. It's dynamic. There's wind. There's all the species we're familiar with. You've got sharks, whales, jellyfish, all the different fish zooming around there. And then you get a bit further down to about 200 meters to 1,000 meters, which is the twilight zone. They've got all these kind of magical names. There's a bit of sunlight, but it's getting darker. There's big temperature swings. And we start to see some bioluminescent animals kind of fish with big eyes that point upwards because they're looking for the prey shadowed against the light. We get a bit further down to the midnight zone, then you're getting to 4,000 metres. It's 4 degrees Celsius all the time, and the pressure of the deep ocean is starting to build up. The only light is from these bioluminescent animals. And then we get to the very bottom, the final two zones, where just a handful of humans have ever been. It's from 4,000 to 6,000 metres, and that's where this deep sea area is. It's nearly freezing all the time, immense pressure. And then down there, we have all these strange sea creatures. They've got all these strange names. We've got deep sea sponges, fish without jaws, sea cucumbers, sea pigs.
13: Fish without jaws.
5: I know. And then one of my favourite ones is called the brittle star. So you can kind of imagine in the centre, there's a bright white star-shaped thing. Then it has five legs coming off it, again, bright white. And they look like centipedes coming off the centre of the star. But it's also where some of the oldest things on the planet live. So it's sort of this time machine of our planet. So there are deep sea sponges down there that are 15,000 years old, so far older than the oldest human civilizations.
14: And they're still alive?
5: Yeah, they're still alive, yeah. So they're fixed to rocks. They can't move. They sort of live down there in this very low energy, very cold, very low light environment. But of course, we know they're living alongside some of these strange black rocks, which is what the deep sea mining companies are after.
13: Well, it's amazing because you describe this incredible, like almost magical, mysterious zone. And then you've got all of these different characters battling over resources. But it does also come down to potato shaped nuggets at the bottom and mining. Tell me what's in these nuggets? Why are they so critical and how are people trying to get them?
5: So these potato-shaped nodules, also called polymetallic nodules, they are really fascinating. So there's thousands of them down there in these nodule fields. The greatest amount, we think, are in this zone called the Clarion-Clipperton Zone between Mexico and Hawaii in the Pacific Ocean. If you were descending down there in a sort of a capsule, you would get to a certain depth, maybe 4,000 metres, and if you look down, you would just see these fields of black potatoes or maybe like black ping pong balls. They vary in size, 2 to 8 centimetres. Different shapes, smooth, discs, spheres, ovals, and they're very porous, they're full of tiny holes. But I think what's most interesting is how they've been formed. So they've spent billions of years forming. They don't form in the Earth's crust. They're actually made from seawater itself through a process called precipitation. And so they build up year by year by year, and then inside of them are these critical minerals, which is what is making them so, they're in such high demand for these mining companies.
13: So what critical metals are actually down there in these nodules, and why do we need them?
5: So every possible critical mineral almost that you would want, you can find down there. So there's lithium, nickel, manganese, copper, very, very important in green technologies. They're used in a whole range of different green technologies, primarily in batteries, but in other technologies. And I should say, I know this is a climate program, but they're also used in weapons. But if we just look at cobalt, one of those metals, which green technologies do you think we will need those for?
13: I'm going to say all of them. In a
5: all of them,
13: quiz,
5: yeah.
13: Guess,
5: so
13: because of your
5: I looked at the International Energy Agency reports, and that you need cobalt for solar panels, wind turbines, hydropower, electricity networks, geothermal. So you get the point. These are really valuable minerals that are needed, and in much greater amounts. So just for lithium, they think demand is going to grow by 40 times compared to the current levels by 2040. Nickel and manganese, the demand's going to grow 20 to 25 times. So that just sort of paints the picture. There's no debate about the fact that we will need these minerals and metals for these green technologies. Really, the debate is, where are we going to get them from and what are the costs of doing that?
4: And how do we actually get them out of the sea? You've mentioned they're thousands of metres down. Very few humans have even been down there. How do we get them up to the surface to then use them for all these green tech applications?
5: In some ways, it's quite simple. Just like on land, you need to extract the metals, the minerals from rock. To do that, though, and we're talking about depths of up to 5,000 metres, they would have to have their ships, basically, at the surface level, send down equipment to the seafloor, probably the abyssal plains, or there are other types of minerals in sea mountains or crusts. Then they would send these machines along the seafloor. I've seen some pictures of them. They look a bit like tanks. And then they would use almost like a vacuum cleaner to hoover up the nodules, probably cutting them away, bring those nodules back up to the surface. That would also expel, they'd have to expel a lot of the wastewater that they generate. And it may also produce kind of sediment clouds, basically the dust and material on the seafloor. So in some ways, relatively simple, but in other ways, very difficult because of the depths you're dealing with, how remote these locations are in the Pacific Ocean. And to this day, there hasn't been any commercial mining, partly for political reasons, but there are questions around actually how financially viable and technologically viable would this be.
13: Well, what about the controversy? What would it do to the wildlife to have this machinery down there hoovering up these nodules and then sending them up to the surface?
5: So you've got to think about there's different types of pollution. If you're driving a machine along the seafloor, obviously that creates tracks. There's light pollution, noise pollution, disruption of that sediment. But it's actually really hard to measure any of those impacts for two reasons, really. One, there hasn't been very much mining to measure. But two, we don't really understand this environment very well. So how can you understand the impacts if you don't know what's there or what might have been there before? But some mining companies have worked with scientists during tests to understand the environmental impacts. They've done that partly to try and get permission to do more mining. And the scientists go on those missions because, as I said, it's very hard to reach these abyssal plains in the middle of the Pacific Ocean. So I covered a paper last year by some leading UK scientists, including the National Oceanography Centre. They went out with a company called the Metals Company to the Pacific Ocean. And then the company drove vehicles for 80 kilometres on the seafloor. And the scientists used sensors and instruments to measure the impact before and after. So they compared biodiversity 2 years before the mining and then 2 months after the test mining. And they looked at small animals, worms, sea spiders, clams. And they found that animals living in the tracks of the machine were reduced by 37%, the number of animals. And the diversity of the animals fell by 32%. So basically, the sheer number of animals fell and the range. It might be that some of the animals had just moved away from the tracks of the machine. So they didn't die, but they went elsewhere. But we don't really know that. But they are significant numbers. 30% fall in numbers of animals. Diversity fall by 32%. In response, though, the metals company said they were actually encouraged by the research. For years, environmentalists have said that these sediment plumes would actually create damage, environmental damage for many kilometres outside the tracks of the mining. And this research didn't really show that.
14: Why would the sediment plumes cause damage to other animals and fish?
5: So the argument's been that essentially this is a very delicate environment. Life moves very slowly there. There's low energy, low food. So the animals are quite vulnerable. If you then drive a machine across the seafloor, you create all this dust, and that could fall on top of the animals, basically burying them or disturbing their food sources. That was a theory. This piece of research last year didn't find that. It is just one piece of research. And I think this is where you're really getting to one of the core issues. We don't know very much about this environment, so we don't know what loss of biodiversity would represent. And if you've just, normally to reach a good scientific conclusion, you need lots and lots of studies. So this was just one. And what you're really getting to is how much damage are we willing to tolerate? For some people, 32% loss of biodiversity is huge. But for other people, they may say, well, okay, that seems significant, but do we really care that much about these clams and snails? If you drive a tractor on land, you would destroy some animals like that. So it's about comparing the different environments and losses of biodiversity and environmental impacts rather than saying any environmental loss is negative and can't be tolerated.
13: And in trying to work out what the cost would be, it's very difficult when, like you say, we don't have enough studies, because this is further complicated by the potential discovery of one of my favourite names, dark oxygen. In a sentence, can you tell us what they're claiming dark oxygen is?
5: The claim is that the nodules are producing dark oxygen in a place where there's no sunlight. So normally you need light to produce oxygen, but in the deepest parts of the ocean where there is no light, it's being produced in some other way. And they think that's the nodules producing it from seawater and splitting H2O into hydrogen and oxygen.
13: So it's oxygen without photosynthesis?
5: Yeah. also this dark oxygen might be supporting life on the seafloor, which is an amazing concept if you think about it, this mysterious source of oxygen that we'd never realised. But what that did is insert this whole new dimension to the deep sea mining debate, and you suddenly have people saying, well, we definitely can't do deep sea mining if there's all this oxygen being produced down there, but also it shows just how much we don't know about that area. But what happened next was quite interesting and unusual. The findings were contested by some of the mining companies, particularly the metals company, and they did it quite publicly, actually. They said the research was flawed, that they had serious concerns about the validity of the conclusions. That was backed up by some scientists in Germany. They also said that the conclusions that the paper reached about dark oxygen were not quite supported by some of the evidence in the paper. It's not that unusual for that to happen. Scientists, you know, they're falling out all the time about some, including some very basic concepts. But I think what's interesting is how public the debate was and sort of how politicized it was. And at the moment, if you look at that paper online, there's a note by the journal saying they're still reviewing some of the findings and they'll update us soon. But I think what it really shows, again, is just how controversial this whole debate is. A reminder that you're listening to The Climate Question from the BBC World Service. I'm Greg Jackson.
13: And I'm Jordan Dunbar. This week, we're talking about deep sea mining with BBC climate reporter Georgina Ranard. Georgina, I want to look at nickel, if we can, because we've looked at lots of the critical metals, but if we just look at nickel. So it's one of the metals that are found in these polymetallic nodules, the nuggets at the bottom of the sea, but it's key for electric car batteries, as well as solar panels and wind turbines. Currently, lots and lots of it is mined from under Indonesian rainforest. So you're having to get rid of all of those trees to dig that up to then create green technology. So I guess the question is deep sea mining a better alternative to cutting down rainforests?
5: Yeah, exactly. I mean, it's what is the lesser of two evils, really? And if we think just a bit about what it's doing in Indonesia, there's been this massive boom in the industry. I read in 2023, Indonesia produced, more than half of the world's mined nickel.
14: 67% is the figure I read from the International Energy Agency.
5: Yeah, okay, so it's a huge amount. And that's creating conflict with people who live there. There's been evidence of seizures of land from traditional communities, contamination, pollution of fishing waters. And it's rainforest clearance because a lot of this mining is done in basically open cast mining or strip mining. So you've got to cut down the rainforest. You've got to load all that soil onto trucks because you're trying to get to the resources beneath. That creates problems. That creates landslides when you've got a disruption of soil into rivers. I when I was looking into this, I saw a picture of an activist in Jakarta and his T-shirt read, "Your electric car is killing us." And I thought it was, you know, it's a really powerful way of driving home this real tension. How do you solve climate change and get these minerals that we need? And where do you want the damage, the axe to fall, basically?
13: And the irony that the trees are sucking down the carbon and storing it, but by cutting them up to create a vehicle that doesn't create carbon dioxide, you're still getting rid of the thing that would be taking the carbon dioxide in the first place.
5: Yeah, I think, is it rainforests absorb about 30% of carbon dioxide emissions? Less of the ocean, but still a vast amount. And, you know, they're one of the great regulators of the planet. So at some point, are we starting to say that in order to protect the deep sea, this area we don't know very much about, we don't know how precious those animals are, we don't know there are real abundance, we don't know if they only live there, are we really going to protect that, but cut down the rainforest, potentially commit human rights abuses against some communities and damage the climate in another way? It's a really difficult conundrum, and again, that's why it's so difficult to solve at the moment anyway.
14: The other thing I think is important to raise is these little, what are we calling them if they're not potatoes, by the way?
13: Polymetallic nodules.
14: Kiwis, is that more exotic? These nuggets, basically, these nodules. They're very, very, very pure forms of these metals, right? When you look at land ores, they're mixed in with all sorts of other things and they have to be purified. These nuggets need much less energy to process them into a form that we can actually use, right? So I don't know if there's, has anyone, I know you said the data's a bit scant, but I was wondering, has anyone done like a cost-benefit analysis to see, you know, is it less carbon intensive to extract from, say, a rainforest versus on the bottom of the sea?
15: So I tried to look into this. I think so. Some work carried out by a mining company in Canada says that on land, the yields are about 20% at max, whereas deep sea nodules, I think, have about 99% usable minerals. Only 33% is metals, the other are other valuable elements. It would need less energy required to process them than on land, but you've got to think they've got to transport them up to the sea surface and then move them to land. I don't think it's particularly viable at the moment anyway to process them on the ships at sea. And even then, you'd have to take the minerals to the land.
14: I guess the big question is here, do we need to actually do it?
15: Yeah, I think it's 40 countries have signed a proposed moratorium that would be sort of managed by a UN body, the International Seabed Authority, because they're saying until we know more about the environmental costs, none of this mining should actually be taking place. The US is pushing ahead regardless. It started to issue or tried to issue some licenses already through President Donald Trump. He's very keen to shore up US supply of minerals. But I think what you're really seeing is that there basically is no easy solution. You can say, okay, there's great costs in the rainforest, potentially great costs in the deep sea. And perhaps what it will come down to is partly the economics of it. Can we actually do this? And technically, can those minerals be brought up? Perhaps there'll be some initial mining and then they'll decide, no, this doesn't work because of the costs of it, or they can't actually mine them. It's really difficult to see how this will play out.
14: Georgina, are there alternative processes by which we can get these metals and minerals that don't involve digging up the ground or the deep sea?
13: Yeah, give us an easy solution to the tough question, because I hate both of these.
15: Yeah. So at the moment, it's binary. Critical minerals are no technology, but there is obviously a world in which we innovate and we develop new materials, which could be used instead of lithium or cobalt or nickel. And there is some work on that already. So there's a sort of next generation of batteries being developed that don't use those critical minerals. There's some investment from manufacturers in those. They're quite nascent technologies. I don't think they could be rolled out tomorrow or next year. But I did read that some car manufacturers support the moratorium I mentioned, the ban on deep sea mining at the moment. And some companies, including Tesla, are investing in these low or no cobalt batteries. So I think, you know, I believe in human ingenuity. You know, we've seen so much technological change in the last 200 years, 100 years, 50 years. Why can't we believe that perhaps these materials could be made in another way in the next few decades?
13: And are there even plans to mine the moon?
15: Yes. This is one of my other areas that I report on. But the moon. What can we extract from the moon surface? Obviously, we know the moon was formed. It's a sort of off-spin of Earth, so it has a lot of the same minerals and metals that we have on Earth. You don't have some of the problems around communities living there or environmental damage in the same way. It is also very futuristic. You know, you'd still have to transport rockets there. There'd be a carbon cost to that.
13: Yeah, surely the economics of mining the moon are like
14: or an asteroid, because they also talk about asteroids as well.
15: Yeah, I mean, there are thousands of asteroids that hit Earth every year, and some of them are full of metals. So I think, that's another option. I think it would make a small contribution.
14: And we're a climate program, so rockets also produce a lot of carbon.
15: They're not great for the planet, I would say.
14: Sorry to interrupt you, Georgina.
15: But I think it's about creative thinking in a way. What options are there out there that would get us somewhat away from the environmental costs of mining and produce other solutions potentially? I mean, I wouldn't put my money on the moon mining. It's interesting. I'm much more interested in these alternative batteries and where that technology will go to.
13: Georgina, thanks so much for joining us.
15: Thank you. It's great to be here.
14: And thank you for listening. You can find us on YouTube now if you'd like to watch as well as listen.
13: And if you've got any comments, feedback, or a question of your own, please email us at theclimatequestion@bbc.com.
14: The production team were Simon Watts, Johnny Hall, Grace Braddock, Diane Richardson, and Tom Brignall. I'm Greg Jackson.
13: And I'm Jordan Dunbar. Bye.

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8: 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This week, from state-backed cyber attacks to criminals holding our data hostage, we discuss the latest threats with a former FBI expert.
9: Mythos is very good at identifying vulnerabilities.
8: And we catch up with a Tech Life listener who's using dermatology tech to educate school kids on staying safe in the sun. 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
10: BBC News with Neil Nunes. President Trump says he has told American negotiators not to rush into a deal with Iran. But in a social media post, he said the U.S. relationship with Iran was becoming much more professional and productive. The Turkish opposition leader Özgür Özel has condemned the government after riot police stormed his party headquarters in Ankara to evict him. A court had ruled to oust him from the leadership. Mr. Özel said it's part of President Erdogan's attempts to win the next election. A rocket carrying three astronauts to China's space station has blasted off from the Gobi Desert. One of the crew members is expected to spend a year in orbit. Israel has continued to bombard southern and eastern Lebanon, issuing evacuation orders to 16 towns and villages on Sunday. It says it's targeting Hezbollah. Firefighters in Southern California who are trying to cool an overheating chemical tank say it may have developed a crack. A spokesman said a breach could potentially ease pressure in the tank, lowering the risk of a huge explosion. Tens of thousands of people remain under evacuation orders. The Cuban government says a shipment of 15,000 tons of rice donated by China has arrived in Havana. The country has been under a U.S. trade embargo and is grappling with dire food shortages. In football, West Ham have been relegated from the English Premier League. A win on the last day of the season was not enough to overhaul Tottenham Hotspur. And Arsenal fans across Africa staged big celebrations on Sunday after the club won its first Premier League title in more than 20 years. Thousands of supporters wearing Arsenal shirts marched through the streets of Nairobi singing and dancing. There were also celebrations in Ethiopia, Uganda and Ghana. BBC News.
8: Hello, I'm Chris Vallance, and welcome to Tech Life on the BBC World Service, the programme that's all about technology and how it affects all our lives. This week, we're looking at the latest cybersecurity threats that governments and big companies are facing. A former FBI cyber crime fighter gives us the inside scoop. And later on, a Tech Life listener is using dermatology tech to educate teenagers in Australia about the dangers of the sun's UV rays.
11: This is making a difference with kids. It's changing attitude, and it's really, for the first time ever, giving us an insight underneath the skin, which is quite incredible.

0: Now, have you had money or data taken by hackers? Lots of us have. In the UK, major retailers, hospitals and car manufacturers have all been disrupted by cyber attacks. It's worrying, and there's a new threat to chew your fingernails over. The possibility that a powerful new AI system could fall into the wrong hands and supercharge hacking.
1: Anthropic says its newest AI model named Claude Mythos Preview is too powerful and dangerous to be released to public. So Mythos excels at identifying weaknesses and security flaws in software, which hackers could use in cyber attacks.
0: CBS News reporting there. In official UK tests of its cyber capabilities, the new model, Mythos, passed hacking challenges other models could not. The UK Government Minister for AI, Kanishka Narayan, told this programme, "Our independent testing shows that cyber capabilities in leading AI systems are advancing much faster than we expected." Like most AI systems, Mythos is a double-edged sword. It's great at spotting security flaws in code, a useful skill for defenders, but also a vital skill for attackers. Anthropic is for now restricting its release, but it's reasonable to think other equally capable AIs will appear. So how safe are the systems we all depend on? We turn to a veteran cyber crime fighter to find out. Cynthia Kaiser spent 8 years at the FBI in the US, where she was the Deputy Assistant Director of their cyber division. Now she's working at the Halcyon Ransomware Research Center in the US. And we started by discussing Mythos.
2: The risk is real, but it's not something that you can't necessarily defend against with current tools if you position them in the right way. Let me kind of detail out what that means. So Mythos is very good at identifying vulnerabilities. I think from over in the UK, the government did a great study kind of looking at that, saying, like, we don't even know how to quantify this risk because it's able to do this so well. And like, even among the organizations that have had access to Mythos that I've talked to, you know, they've indicated it's been able to find a large quantity of vulnerabilities across their systems. But I'll pause there, because the greatest kind of use case, and if, say, criminals or other nation states got access to Mythos, how they would do that is initially to try to get onto a network. Some of your listeners may have heard this as zero-day vulnerabilities, which means they're just undiscovered vulnerabilities. No one knows about them. There's no patches yet. And so if that got out, if actors were able to find a whole lot of these undiscovered vulnerabilities, then there's no kind of security around organizations to stop them from getting in. And that's really serious and scary. But the one area I'd note is security doesn't just stop at the borders of organizations, at the borders of networks. There's a lot of great security tools that are for internal in your network. There's we call defense in depth. You have multiple tools able to identify things. Now with AI, we can really baseline what does behavior look like on networks where this user account, it doesn't normally act like that. Why is it acting odd? Let's go check that out further. And then there's ways to segment across networks, which means to put up kind of dividing lines, additional security, so that you just can't move across an entire network or have access to everything once you get on. And so those types of activities that organizations can do for that internal defense is really important in the age of there being tools, and Mythos is one, but there's going to be others where they're able to get onto a network and you don't know it.
0: A UK minister, the minister responsible for AI, when we asked him about Mythos, the reply we got back was that the thing that they were observing was that the cyber capabilities in leading AI systems are advancing much faster than we expected. I mean, if you were in government or if you were advising a government, would you be sort of warning them this is just the beginning?
2: I don't know if the government bureaucracy can actually keep up with the speed of tools and how they're being developed. And by that, I mean, let's say that organizations have access to Mythos. They're identifying 1,000 vulnerabilities, and then they send all of that into the US or the UK government to say that there should be a patch on this, something should go out on it. Well, our governments aren't necessarily staffed, positioned, I'm not sure anybody is, to deal with 1,000 at once coming in at them. And so the systems that we have in place right now for being able to address those types of vulnerabilities are going to be challenged, even just with the technology as it is today.
0: You mentioned the use of AI and sort of getting into systems and getting into businesses. I mean, that is something that I now think is quite a common feature of cyber attacks, deep faking people's colleagues or deep faking the boss of the company. You know, it seems to be a first step in, and we've seen it as a first step in some quite serious attacks, like you know, attacks on basic bits of software that are used by millions of other companies, businesses, websites. You know, it's a real threat now, isn't it?
2: It absolutely is. I think about some of the attacks I hear about where it's like, but they pretend to be your CEO and they call you on WhatsApp and they say, hey, I need you on this urgent call. Here's the link. And when you're looking, it looks like your CEO. It's like the where they've been at on vacation before, like all the things match. And I think to myself, like, I do this every day, day in, day out, and I'd probably be fooled by some of these. The tools to create deepfakes or do other AI-enabled types of operations, they're available for purchase on the dark web. And I'm actually going to be talking even more about a lot of those AI tools that are available on the dark web at Info Security Europe in London at the beginning of June.
0: So what can I, if I went shopping, what kind of tools would I be able to get?
2: Well, you could get tools that enable you to create deepfakes on your own that are a little more realistic than just, you know, might be able to do in an open source way. There are tools that help connect those usernames and passwords that are been stolen from all of us many times again and are for sale on the dark web. Now we see a lot of integrations to be able to take all of that data and then use it at scale for conducting their outreach and trying to send these, you know, malicious messages out that have you try to click on a link, and et cetera. And some purport to having, you know, saying, oh, I can go across the entire ecosystem. I can do an entire operation. We don't see full AI operations being all that successful, but it's never stopped criminals in the past from advertising falsely. Like, it's part of this whole cyber criminal underground of developers, attackers, money launderers, infrastructure providers. People kind of think of somebody in a hoodie in the basement doing these attacks, but it's incredibly sophisticated economy behind all of these moving forward. Though I do wonder if there are criminals out there that are worried AI is going to take their job too.
0: When we talk about who is doing the hacking, I mean, we live in a time of great geopolitical uncertainty. We have, you know, a hot war in Europe, a hot conflict in the Middle East. How does that feed into the world of hacking?
2: The Iran conflict now is the first one that I can remember where really both sides had integrated cyber operational capabilities. One of the first major kinetic targets that Iran hit were data centers, because we rely on them to do all of our work, all of our business. And that impacted businesses across the world. And there was a lot of pivoting that had to be done. And so kind of understanding that data centers are now a target for these types of attacks. Second is that nation states are increasingly using cyber criminal tactics to conduct more destructive operations. Iran's done that. For several years, we had an Iran attack Albania a few years back where they were upset that Albania was hosting what they saw as a dissident group. And so they conducted this incredibly destructive attack. They wiped data. They used ransomware, so locking up the network. They had taken information that they'd stolen and put it out there for information operations. But what's important about that one to know is the Iranians had actually been conducting an espionage operation against those networks for 14 months. Then they turned it over for attack. and they made it look like a fake cyber criminal group when they did it, when something happened.
0: You mentioned ransomware. I mean, this has been a huge story in the UK with, you know, car manufacturers and top high street brands hit by ransomware attackers. What's the picture there? Is this a problem we're getting to grips with, or is it still sort of outpacing the response?
2: So, you know, I've likened the amazing work that my colleagues at the FBI and in the UK, the NCA, all of them have been able to do is almost akin to mowing your lawn, right? Where you go out there and you're able to stop the explosive growth of some of it, but it's not gone. There are more ransom attacks than there were just a few years ago. It's incredibly fast. That means we used to see attacks maybe take a few weeks from the time an actor got on the network. They had to look around, find the right accounts, find the right data, et cetera. Now we see an average of about 4 hours from that initial access to that full locking up of a network. We've even seen it in under an hour. And then these attacks, no red lines. There used to be some types of, you know, honor among thieves, and they wouldn't target things like hospitals. But last year, hospitals and healthcare in the US were the most attacked sector.
0: So how do we stop it? I mean, there are lots of different ideas and theories that people have about how we can deal with the ransomware menace. A lot of it focuses around whether or not we should allow people to pay ransoms. But what do you think are the best things we can do at the moment?
2: I think there are certain aspects like labeling ransomware actors who actually endanger people's lives as terrorists. My team at the Ransomware Research Center has done analysis across U.S. laws for that and noted that we believe they meet the legal definition of terrorists. If they're targeting a hospital, if they know they could kill somebody and they've just decided it's somebody else's problem, being able to identify it and really label them in that way, because it loosens up a lot of funding, enhanced intelligence capabilities, but also international collaboration, because in the end, we need tools to be able to go to the countries that are hosting these criminals and hold those countries accountable for allowing their citizens to try to harm the people within our countries.
0: And thanks there for that fascinating insight to Cynthia Kaiser, a former Deputy Assistant Director of the FBI's Cyber Division. This is Tech Life on the BBC World Service with me, Chris Vallance, and with you, our listeners. Tech Life regular Nakombe in Cameroon heard our recent edition on tech to help solve sleep apnea. He messaged us on WhatsApp to say he learned a lot about the condition from the show. Well, thank you, Nakombe. Meanwhile, Robert Oliver, who lives in the UK, emailed after listening to our most recent programme, which looked at using AI and cameras to hunt out potholes on our roads. And he thought my introduction didn't measure up. Listening to last week's episode, I was surprised you used kilometres for the total distance of the roads in Britain. I thought we used miles as a measure of the distance. Well, we do. You're right, Robert. But I was thinking of our listeners in places where they don't. A kilometre isn't too far to go for our friends around the world, I hope. If there's anything you'd like to tell us about this edition, perhaps on cybersecurity, after hearing my interview with Cynthia Kaiser, we really would like you to get in touch. Our email address is techlife@bbc.co.uk, or you can send us a WhatsApp text message or voice note. The number is +44 330 1230 320. Now we're going to sue our listeners.

0: It's really inspired me listening to all the different stories from around the world, and it certainly drove me and sort of inspired me to get in touch.
1: And tell us what you got in touch with us about. It sounds really worthwhile.
0: Yeah, look, I thought it'd be worth mentioning the concept of making change for our adolescents, our young people in high school, and the way they look at preventative skin cancer education. It's quite a significant problem, with the melanoma rates extremely high in Australia, and we have more young people dying from melanoma than car accidents. So it's quite a significant issue, and it's something that, as a school teacher and now as a lecturer, I'm engaged with students and have been for the last number of years. And being fair-skinned myself, I'm very sensitive to, some of the potential issues in this space.
1: And what you're doing is essentially helping to raise awareness of the risks, and you're doing that using technology. Tell us about that.
0: Yeah, look, we've been very fortunate. I've for the last few years, I've worked with a dermatologist, and that's given us access to what we call the Visia imaging machine. And it's a clinical grade skin imaging technology that we've brought into the classrooms. So we have this technology which essentially will scan the surface of the and the underlayers of the skin and give you readings and insights that you otherwise would have no idea about.
1: So talk through that technology. Talk through it from a sort of, if you like, a user's perspective. When you're in a classroom, what happens?
0: Your user would sit down and there would be three flashes and they don't feel anything. Then they would sit back and then the images would appear. And what they get to see in each of the slides is an analysis of the spots that they have on their face, the wrinkles. And this is, I've seen 15-year-olds with some significant wrinkles that are not able to be changed. The texture of the skin, so how smooth, the pores, how deep, how wide are the pores? That can lead to issues with acne. Brown spots, which are the really deep spots that I've had, for example, an Indigenous student, beautiful surface skin, a very dark skin, and underneath they've got this damage. And they said, look, I never wear sunscreen because I never thought I had to. But the brown spots really deep underneath are showing that there is damage as a melanin tries to come through. Also, there's red areas, so it looks at the blood vessels. And the thing that happens when we get UV damage is the blood vessels go closer to the surface. And you can see a lot of the breakdown of the blood vessels through it as well. And also porphyrins. We look at these are amazing things, Chris, because what happens is that as you get bacteria, these porphyrins actually eat the bacteria and they glow fluorescent. So underneath the Visia, the kids see this lighting up of their face. It's basically showing how much bacteria is happening, which obviously for adolescents is quite high. But from a dermatology point of view, we can actually look at the health of the skin and make a diagnosis from there. And the last thing we do with this imaging is we hit a button and it will actually age them from 15 through AI all the way to 80. So this is where we get the screams and the, oh my God, I look like my grandmother. It's absolutely amazing, but a really good opportunity for us to see the future. And this is making a difference with kids. It's changing attitude, and it's really, for the first time ever, giving us an insight underneath the skin, which is quite incredible.
1: Is there other tech that you might want to bring into the classroom?
0: Yeah, well, look, we have a Previse portable UV camera, which you essentially plug into your phone. Students will look straight into it. The screen can be split into two, so you'll see your normal face at the top, and then you'll see your face under UV conditions. Now, what that means is we get students to try a physical sunscreen, like a zinc. And they'll put that on and say, oh, wow, that's really thick. And it comes up as really jet black. And then they'll put a chemical sunscreen on and then they'll put the spray. And what they realize is that the spray, no matter how hard you try, you just don't get the coverage that you get with the chemical or the physical. So that is another amazing opportunity where we've got the Visia, it goes under the layers. And now we actually balance that quite nicely with the Previse, which gives them a strategy to manage that skin so they don't actually end up with issues.
1: I guess there may be schools that aren't fortunate enough to have access to this kind of kit. How do we get this kind of technology, which you found

0: has this one, this amazing persuasive power, if you like, into the hands of more students?
1: Yeah, that's a great question, Chris, because it's something we're working on at the moment. We're applying for lots of grants, we're looking for government support, and it'll come. We're reaching out to a lot of schools, and we've set up a program whereby if we have a school that is lesser means, we've got a system whereby we're able to support them, and that's been fantastic. So we're doing the best we can to make sure that we provide equity with everyone, because we want everyone to have access to this product.
0: Is there a scope for expanding this internationally? I mean, Australia is not the only country to have a lot of sunshine.
1: Absolutely. Yeah, Chris, look, this is ready to go. And, my PhD study at the moment is really focusing on international study, looking at sun protection. And it's looking at a number of countries that are very, very high UV and very high melanoma rates. So, looking at UK itself, in the next decade, you're looking at a 50% increase in melanomas in your country. And I'm sure you're feeling those summers more than you probably have before. So we're certainly getting a 10% increase every year in UV here with climate change. So there's a number of factors that are coming together, not only in Australia, but throughout the world.
0: Simon, you mentioned the PhD that you're doing. What kind of technologies are you looking and issues are you looking into there?
1: Yeah, no, absolutely. There's some really amazing advancements out there at the moment. And interestingly enough, a couple of them come from the UK. So one we're looking at the moment is a colour changing silicon. And as I was watching the Australians beat the English in the cricket, the Ashes there, I was thinking Jesus
0: No,
1: warming in.
0: you're rubbing salt in the wounds, but carry on.
1: But as I was watching our opening bowlers run in, I thought, look, what a great message for all our young cricketers and all our young people. If they had this change of this silicon that would go on the front of their shirts, and what it does, it UV level 3 and above, it gets darker and darker red color. Now, it's quite an amazing bit of technology that's been developed by a group in the UK there, and it's actually been used on worksite vests. So it's that whole idea of trying to make a worksite safer in changing UV conditions. So they've also modeled it and put it on a football shirt. And so from my perspective, I'm looking at that. I'm looking at companies such as Surf Life Saving. I think it'd be wonderful for them to be able to remind their young people, look, it's UV3 and above, it's changing color. Let's just make sure we reapply our sunscreen. We're also looking at technologies that can detect real-time UV. And there's some interesting developments with that that we're quite excited about, from a ring on your finger that could actually detect UV and send all that data. If you imagine throughout the world, if we could collect all the UV, real-time UV data throughout the whole world, we could actually do a whole lot of work with that in terms of working out areas of shade that are required, or is there genuine climate change happening, and here's some evidence why. There's a number of things we could do there. And so from that perspective, the real-time UV, the silicon badge, there's so much going on that is really exciting. And I look to, particularly from my perspective, I come from the country, from a rural area. I'm really interested in the inequities and some of the challenges that our rural and remote regions and our Aboriginal and Torres Strait Islander peoples have. And I'll just mention, I mentioned before the young lady that had the darker skin. What we find in those with darker skin with skin cancer is that they're actually having much more severe skin cancers because they're not revealing themselves as quickly. And when they do reveal themselves, they're quite significant, and they're well. Not well beyond, but they're certainly well down the track in terms of doing damage to the skin. And they also find them in their nails, both on their toenails and their fingernails and underneath their feet, interestingly enough. So while a darker skin is protective, it actually brings more genetic challenges that maybe we didn't realize.
0: And that's Simon Board, a Tech Life listener in Sydney, Australia, shining light on an important issue. Well, if you've been inspired by that conversation with Simon, perhaps you'd like to tell us about the tech that you're using in your life. Maybe like Simon, you're putting it to good use to help others. Maybe UV is a problem where you live. You can contact us by email. Our address is techlife@bbc.co.uk, or you can WhatsApp us on +44 330 1230 320. You can send a text or a voice message, but do please remember to include your name and where you live. Today's Tech Life was produced by Tom Quinn and presented by me, Chris Vallance.

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5: BBC News with Neil Nunes. President Trump says he has told American negotiators not to rush into a deal with Iran. But in a social media post, he said the U.S. relationship with Iran was becoming much more professional and productive. The Turkish opposition leader Özgür Özel has condemned the government after riot police stormed his party headquarters in Ankara to evict him. A court had ruled to oust him from the leadership. Mr. Özel said it's part of President Erdogan's attempts to win the next election. A rocket carrying three astronauts to China's space station has blasted off from the Gobi Desert. One of the crew members is expected to spend a year in orbit. Israel has continued to bombard southern and eastern Lebanon, issuing evacuation orders to 16 towns and villages on Sunday. It says it's targeting Hezbollah. Firefighters in Southern California, who are trying to cool an overheating chemical tank, say it may have developed a crack. A spokesman said a breach could potentially ease pressure in the tank, lowering the risk of a huge explosion. Tens of thousands of people remain under evacuation orders. The Cuban government says a shipment of 15,000 tons of rice donated by China has arrived in Havana. The country has been under a U.S. trade embargo and is grappling with dire food shortages. In football, West Ham have been relegated from the English Premier League. A win on the last day of the season was not enough to overhaul Tottenham Hotspur. And Arsenal fans across Africa staged big celebrations on Sunday after the club won its first Premier League title in more than 20 years. Thousands of supporters wearing Arsenal shirts marched through the streets of Nairobi singing and dancing. There were also celebrations in Ethiopia, Uganda, and Ghana. BBC News.
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0: 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Thank you.
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1: And really, everything about dogs. If you're just as crazy about dogs as we are, then this show is perfect for you.

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